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3: If you had been the midwife who helped Mary deliver the baby Jesus, and if you had been able to hold him in your arms for a few minutes, would you have thought he was precious? You know, one of the most common words I ever hear when someone picks up a baby or sees a new baby or bends over to touch a baby says, "Oh, isn't she precious? Oh, isn't he precious?" You would have thought so. Probably would have said so. So Jesus became one of us from beginning to end, from conception to the grave, and beyond where any of us have gone to be raised from the grave. He shared our life. He shared our death. And there is no place in all the Bible that this sharing is plainly set forth than at the moment of his birth. For here it was that Jesus could first be seen, held, loved, even put to the breast. The first time. But you know, as children grow and become annoying at times, they do, don't they? I mean, I can't speak from experience, but I have heard that children can become annoying. Are they any less precious? You know, as a nation, as a state, as a civilization, we have laws on the books protecting children. And we try to do it. I mean, nowadays I'm beginning to wonder sometimes what people are thinking and what they're doing, but nevertheless we're supposed to, and most of the time we do. We were eating at the Golden Corral over in Destin the other night, and a young couple came in with a little boy, not quite two, I think, and they propped him up in the high chair. He was a good little fellow, and I would just watch him from time to time as he would turn completely, almost, you know, squealing all around his chair, looking over the place, watching and seeing everything that was happening. He looked at me a couple of times, and I winked at him, and he would turn back around. It was really interesting to watch. Now, this little fellow did not bang the spoon on the table, and for that I was grateful. But he was so curious. It was fascinating in watching him, and I realized what a miracle that little boy is, and that he is, in his way, in our time and our circumstances, his family, just like Jesus was when he was 18 months old. So there is a solidarity that Jesus has with children from the start. And I kind of wonder, in a way, if that has something to do with his affection for children, his concern for children in his ministry. When people were bringing kids to him for him to bless him, his disciples tried to shoo him away, and he says, "Hey, permit the little children to come unto me, for of such is the kingdom of heaven." All those little children were made in the image of God, as was this little boy in the high chair down at the Golden Corral, made in the image of God, and he was just like Jesus in his way. It adds new meaning, I think, to the scripture where God says, "And God created man in his own image. In his own image created he them. Male and female he created them." They are in his image. And when Jesus was born into the world, he brought that image into the world. And hopefully all of us can begin to see the importance of that among the children who are around us day by day. That child would have been in the image of the 18-month-old Jesus. And he was precious. Now, the word precious, as it was sort of kept rolling around my mind as I was reading these scriptures and thinking about it, brought an old scripture to mind. You all know Jeremiah, the prophet. Poor old Jeremiah, but this time he's an old man. The city of Jerusalem has fallen. This is past the time when he wrote, "I just wish my eyes were a river of tears." He was out of tears. He'd cried and he cried and he couldn't cry anymore for the sake of Israel and what had happened to them. And now he walks by burnt out houses. He walks by desolate people and dead bodies. He makes his way through the scripture. And he said, "How is the gold become dim? How is the most fine gold changed? The stones of the sanctuary are poured out in the top of every street." I mean, they scattered the stones, the brick, everything that was there, they'd scattered it all over the place. "The precious sons of Zion, comparable to fine gold, How are they esteemed as earthenware pitchers, the work of the hands of the potter? Even the sea monster draws out the breast and gives suck to her young. But the daughter of my people is become cruel like the ostriches in the wilderness. You know what? I fear that even though our country is not in ruins, even though we can go out to eat in good restaurants, and even though we can have relative peace in our land, I fear our country, that spirit that was there, has descended upon us, that there is a cruelty in the daughter of his people. And it bursts out occasionally in mothers killing their children. And I don't understand it. If I live to be 100, I won't understand it. And maybe in the resurrection, when Jesus explains it to me, I'll understand it. On the other hand, I don't know what he will say about it. But these are the areas where it reaches to the uttermost. And short of that, who knows how many hundreds and how many thousands and how many tens of thousands of mothers do damage to their own children, neglect their children, having no concept whatsoever of how absolutely precious those children are. In a sense, I think you can judge a family. I think you can judge a society. I think you can judge a church or a nation by how they treat their little ones. You can tell an enormous amount about a people from that. I forget who said it too on this regard. When I consider that God is just and that his justice cannot sleep forever, I fear for my nation. I don't remember if I got it quite right, but I'll say it as my own if I have to. When I consider that God is just and his justice cannot sleep forever, I fear for this people. I'm not embarrassed by this festival in this regard at all, for I feel that we have worked really hard to teach children from the time we opened our doors for the first Feast of Tabernacles in 1996. We didn't do very well back then, but we tried. We tried. How many of you were there by any chance, just out of curiosity? How about that? We made an effort that first year, made a better effort the second year. Then we moved up to the Civic Center in Destin, and we went to work on it again. In the course of time, we began to develop a program called YEA. And it has been a major effort of CEM right from the start to take care of children. We have had, I think, over 150 children on occasion registered for the YEA classes at the feast. And it's one of the best things that we do. It really is. Because we are making an investment in those kids' lives that is absolutely incalculable, and we're doing it because we believe they are precious. Now, I could wish that we had a little more support from families and churches in regard to the work of YEA, and I'll let you think that one over for yourself when you go home or when you go to your church. I wish we could, but we're going to continue to do our best to provide what we can for everybody. Jesus was born into a dangerous world, very dangerous world. Ours, I'm afraid, is going to become dangerous in relatively short order, much more so than we think, I'm afraid. But nevertheless, he was, from the fact of being born in a stable in an unsanitary situation to the ultimate threat, he was in a very dangerous time. In Matthew 2, there's a story of the Magi who came from the far east to see Jesus, and they had asked

would Herod want to kill a newborn baby? What's going on here? It is, I think, apt testimony to the corruption of power, to the point that people who have power will do almost anything to maintain it, and any threat to that power must be eradicated in whatever means it has to be done, all the way to murder. Now, you can't get your mind around that. You can't even understand it, and I'm just as glad that you can't understand it. I don't want you to understand it. I just want you to believe that it's real, it's possible, it happens, because here it happened. Herod, when he saw that he was mocked of the wise men, was exceedingly angry, and he sent and killed all the children in Bethlehem, all the coasts thereof, 2 years old and under, according to the time he had diligently inquired of the wise men. Then was fulfilled that which was spoken by Jeremiah the prophet, saying, "In Ramah there was a voice heard, lamentation and weeping and great mourning, Rachel weeping for her children, and would not be comforted, because they are not." I didn't even check to see if those were male or female babies. They just killed them all. I came across something this week that I hadn't known before. I did not realize that the United States was not all that high in the world in rating on infant mortality. Did you know that? Any number of nations are ahead of us on that scale. France is, Germany is, Japan is the number one nation in the world in terms of infant mortality. Our rate is 7 out of 1,000 newborns die. There's a joker, however, in the stats. I didn't know this either. Here in the good old USA, we count every birth where the baby shows signs of life after birth, no matter its weight, no matter its size. If the little fella or the little girl breathes a breath, if there's a cry, if there's a twitching leg, if there is a movement, this child is counted as an infant, and if it dies, it is counted in the infant mortality rates. We only lose 7 out of 1,000 in that category. I don't think we have done all that bad, so what's going on here? Well, in most of Europe, babies born before 26 weeks gestation, or when they come out of the womb before 26 weeks have passed, they are not counted in the statistics. That is not an instance of infant mortality. Live births, they're not considered live births. Switzerland only counts babies who are at least 11.8 inches long as being born alive. In Canada, Austria, and Germany, only babies weighing at least a pound are considered live births. Any child under that is considered as not a live birth, and therefore they don't count in the statistics. So, you know, there are lies, damn lies, and statistics. Well, this is what we're looking at here. It's one of those situations where people will quote their stats, but the fact of the matter is, if we start judging people by the same criteria, we're not doing all that bad in all of this. The thing that emerges from this, though, this little thing emerges into the world and takes a breath. In this country, we do everything we can possibly do to save the child. It's human. It has identity. It is one of us. And at that time, if there's anything we can do, we do it. That's just the way we do. And some of them make it. I would say that there's a pretty good chance that some of you in this room are exactly in that category, that you would not even be here if somebody hadn't moved heaven and earth to save your little life when you were born prematurely and were shorter than 11.8 inches in length. It reminds me of the T-shirt I see advertised on the web from time to time. It says, "I survived Roe v. Wade." Anyway, in Japan, who are the champion on infant mortality rates, along with several other nations, they don't count infant deaths that occur in the 24 hours after birth. Almost half of the infant deaths in this country take place the first day. So we could cut off half of ours if we counted them the way the Japanese count them. But in this country, we have always believed that the baby, if it moves, if it breathes, if it twitches, if it cries, it's alive. Do your best for it. And my heart breaks when I hear the story of this nurse who found a baby that had been abandoned in, I don't know what room it was in the hospital, because it was being left to die, because it was not going to live, who stopped and did what she had, picked the baby up and held it in her arms. I don't remember how many hours it was she sat there, or maybe it's 45 minutes, however long it was, and held that baby in her arms and rocked it until it died. Why'd she do that? Because the child was precious. I don't know what she thought about Christianity. Be willing to bet she

0: is a Christian. And I bet she probably could see, like some of us might hope to see, that every child is made in the image of God, and Jesus can be seen in that child.
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0: In a very real sense, every effort to save the life of a child is an effort to save Jesus. Now, how can I say that? Isn't that a little extreme? Well, I can say it because of something Jesus said himself. You remember that parable, the third parable of Matthew 25? When he separates the sheep from the goats, and he says to the ones on his right hand, the sheep, "Come, ye blessed of my Father, enter the kingdom of God." And they ask him, and he gets off all these things they've done. They said, "We haven't done, when did we do these? We didn't see you." And he said, "Inasmuch as you have done this to the least of my brethren, you have done it to me." You save the life of a child, you have done it to him. You go to the trouble to put all the work together and do what you can to teach a child back here in our YEA classes, you've done it to him. The child, yes, the child's a beneficiary, but you have done that for Jesus. When you're out here wandering around, you see a kid that might be getting himself into trouble or in danger of falling off of something, you go over there and find a way just to, you know, shield him from it. You're doing it to Jesus. This is the thing we must learn to do. Every child born into this world is the brother or sister of Jesus. Can you get your mind around that? Do you have any feeling for responsibility that comes our way with that? The world has managed to screw up the celebration of the nativity of Jesus, and that's really a pity. It's a crying shame, because that celebration in the past has mostly been about children. Most of the beauty, most of the excitement is focused on little eyes and little noses and little ears and the excitement that children can bring to it. You know, old people, well, you know, when we get old people get nostalgic about Christmas, you know why? They're going back to their youth when they were children and what it meant to them. The nativity of Jesus really is and should be about children. What an opportunity men have missed in this. I mean, they could have created something very special. What did they do? They commercialized it. Now, forgive me. I don't mean to cast a cloud over the celebration of a very happy event. But actually, the cloud was already there. It will take the return of a very different Jesus to dispel the gloom that came there. One of the hardest things we have to grasp is the real humanity of Jesus. That he really was flesh. That he really was man. And a child gives us our best shot of dealing with that. Here's what I want you to do. As the feast progresses, I want you more than you may have ever done before, notice the children. Look at them. If you have a chance to learn their names, learn them, memorize them, don't forget them, because that is that child's name, and it's important. That child, his name, is written in God's book. Write it in yours. Do it for babes in arms. Do it for toddlers. Do it for the terrible twos. Do it for the preschoolers, the elementary schools, the preteens, the teenagers. Listen to what they have to say if they're talking. Get their name. Remember their name. What they are saying is important. And you and I need to learn to listen. And when you can call a child by their name, you won't know. I don't think you realize what a difference that can make. Jesus, whichever child you're thinking about or looking at, Jesus was once like this. He once squirmed in church. You know, he once went running up and down the place while his dad tried to chase him down. Saw that happening in the other restaurant the other night. Kid was just happy as he could be. He was just laughing and laughing and laughing. And he was running up this aisle and down that aisle. And his dad finally went around the other way and caught him as he came around. He was having a ball. No, Jesus wouldn't have done that, would he? I think so. And the dad seemed to be enjoying it as much as the kid. As he all really entirely should be. And frankly, all of us in the restaurant, I don't think anybody was bothered by it, amused a little bit. We really need to learn to cut children some slack. Now, I don't mean you don't discipline children. Of course you discipline children to save their lives. You can't reason a child into not running after a ball that goes into the street. And it takes too long for him to learn by experience how bad that is. Discipline is required for some things. Now, Jesus was like each and every one of these kids we're talking about. He might be like the little fellow over here that's sound asleep with his mouth open. I'll bet you there was a time when Jesus was sound asleep in synagogue with his mouth open. It happens. Every one of these kids now, it is for the reason, this reason I'm explaining to you tonight, that we developed the YEA program years ago now. We have put this thing together, and I think we are so close to finishing 900 and some odd lessons that have been written for this program, to finish a full-bore curriculum of a lesson for every week of the year, for every year of a child's life from age 3 through 19. You know, when I look at that and I realize the work that Allie and others have done in working on these YEA books, I am flattened to think that we have been able to do this. But you know, there's a funny thing about it, and this is a real life lesson. If you just start somewhere and you keep on doing it, sooner or later, you will be shocked to see how much you have been able to do. I know I go into the studio sometimes to sit down and do a radio program, and Gary will pop the thing in there and get it all ready to go, say, okay, here we go, number 817. You know, it's hard for me to realize that. It's exhausting to think about. And yet, it has just been done one broadcast at a time. You just keep doing it. Sort of like I said about how to stay married for 50 years back when we'd only been married 50 years. I said, you get married young and you stay married. That's the whole secret. Nothing much to it. But you have to understand, what we have developed at CEM and YEA program is a system for teaching our kids about God. And this is something you need to know. Usually, if you don't have a system, nothing happens. If you're just going to do something when you think about it, it'll probably never think about it. If you're going to get around to it someday, you probably will never get around to it. Somewhere, somehow, you have to adopt a system, and that is what we have tried to create. Jesus, you know, had to go to school. You did know that, didn't you? Jesus went to school, and he learned what the rabbis were teaching in school, so that whenever he finally started his ministry, he knew what they were going to say before they said it. Most preachers repeat themselves a lot, including the Jewish ones as well. He had to go there. He had to be careful. He had to try to stay awake. He had to fight the boredom from time to time. Well, if you're able to help us, please help us to carry out this God-ordained task. I say God-ordained because he said very plainly, teach your children. Teach them when they get up in the morning. Teach them when you're putting them to bed at night. Teach them sitting at table at meals. Teach them all the time. Well, you know, we're trying to do our best in this regard, and we would really appreciate any help, support, encouragement that you can pass on down the line. Sometimes it's a little difficult to get volunteers to teach at YEA at the Feast. If you're in a position to help us, and we're short of volunteers, wouldn't it be nice if you knew about it? Well, go ask. There's a YEA table back there. If you want to learn about what we're doing, if you'd like to just help out, if you'd just like to be a kid catcher, you know, and one heads for the door, crawling on his all fours, volunteer. Go talk to them, because we are doing some things here, I think, that are extremely important. If you can find a better system, or if you can tell us how to improve the system that we have put together, tell us. We want to know. Because for us, the objective is the precious child. It's not us. It's not about CEM. It's not about our organization. It's about the kids. They are precious in his sight. Help us here. Help us at home. Help us at church. If there's a way we can do it better, tell us, because we will respond. By the way, give special consideration to expectant moms. Now, I don't know how you do that. I don't know what there is that you need to do. But when you recognize that a woman is pregnant, open the door for her. Do something for her. You know, consider the fact that she is carrying a child made in the image of God. It's going to be born in the world. Who knows what it's going to be? It could be the person that finds a cure for cancer. It could be a person who finds a cure for diabetes. When I think of all of the wasted lives that we have created in this country, I fear for us. I really do. I just can't see how we're going to turn things around short of catastrophe. And I don't know about the world. All I can do is talk to you. We have got to do a better job with our kids. I'm not talking about child rearing. I'm not spanking them more. That's not the point. The point is we got to do a better job of our kids coming into life and not being able to remember a time when they didn't know about Jesus, believe in Jesus, and know that they ought to do what he says. That's what I'd like to see us come to. Some of us start a little late, but it's never too late to begin to learn these things. Treat those expectant mothers like you would treat Mary if she were here. That call for a lot? I don't know. Mary would have liked to have had a better room, I think, than the one she ended up with. Consider that, when you see a woman's... I was past a woman today, I forget where it was now, sitting on the bench, and she was very, very pregnant. And she looked a little bit tired. And as I walked by, I caught her eye, and I gave her a big smile, and she smiled back. And I think the smile helped. If that's all you can do, do it. It was the recognition, you are there, you're a person, you're important. And she was, because she is the mother of a new child made in the image of God, ready to come into the world. And remember, Jesus was once like that. Inside that woman is a growing child, not a fetus, a growing child. And once, Jesus was just like that. It came to pass in those days, Luke chapter 2, verse 1, there went out a decree from Caesar Augustus that the world should be taxed, and all went to be taxed, everyone to his own city. And Joseph also went up from Galilee, out of the city of Nazareth, unto Judea, to the city of David, called Bethlehem, because he was of the house of David, to be taxed with Mary, his espoused wife, being great with child. As I've told you before, I just love that expression, and it calls a vivid image to mind. And it was that while they were there, the days were accomplished that she should be delivered. She brought forth her firstborn son, wrapped him in swaddling clothes, laid him in a manger, because there was no room for them in the inn. Do you know why? Was it just an accident that there was no room for them in the inn? Surely God could have arranged a Holiday Inn for his son to be born in, or something like that, the equivalent of the time, a house, a home, or something better than that, couldn't you? Of course he could. Why didn't he? Because he wanted his son to be born in the most humble circumstances imaginable. Because his son was to be not some high muckety-muck. He was to be one of us, like us, in every respect, from the womb to the tomb. So she laid him in a manger because there was no room in the inn. And there were in the country shepherds abiding in the field, keeping watch over their flock by night. And lo, the angel of the Lord came upon them, and the glory of the Lord shone round about them. And they were sore afraid. And the angel said to them, fear not, for behold, I bring you great tidings of great joy, which shall be to all people. For unto you is born this day in the city of David a Savior, who is Christ the Lord. It is utterly impossible for us to fully grasp the impact of those words on those men. Because they understood that what was being announced to them was the birth of the Messiah that had been expected for generations. He's here, and we're going to tell you about him. This shall be a sign to you. You will find the babe wrapped in swaddling clothes, lying in a manger. A sign? Sure. The lowliness of his birth, not in a palace, not even in a hotel, not in an inn, in a stable. This, I want you fellows to notice this, because he is like you. This shall be a sign. You'll find the babe wrapped in swaddling clothes, lying in a manger. And suddenly there was with the angel a multitude of the heavenly hosts, praising God and saying, glory to God in the highest, and on earth peace, goodwill toward men. I would have loved to have heard that song. Maybe someday I will.
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not once brag of perfection. Some days I take stumbling spells, but I ask the Lord for correction, and that ocean of grace never fails. I owe him my deepest devotion. I'm washed in his blood and I'm free. His mercy and grace fills that ocean. Now my guilt

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1: At the Lovelace House, we make coffee in a variety of ways. We use a French press, a percolator, a Keurig, and more. We also enjoy pour-overs, and Mary Alice, she has this one coffee maker from Holland that I call her science project. I always feel like I need a lab coat and a refresher course on the periodic table of elements before I get near it. Although I love a full-bodied cup of coffee, let me tell you how I made the weakest cup of coffee in the universe. You see, I was heading out on an early morning flight, so I decided to prepare a small pot of coffee in our automatic brewer the night before. I began with the proper amount of filtered water, then carefully placed a filter in the filter basket. I then set out some freshly ground dark roast coffee on the counter. As I was prepping everything, our dog Lola gave me a desperate look that indicated she needed to go outside. When she returned, she wanted to play, and trust me, she doesn't need caffeine. The next morning, I heard the wonderful sound of coffee brewing, and I walked into the kitchen to discover a carafe of hot water. No way! I had done everything but put the coffee grounds in the brew basket. Talk about weak coffee. Although I was doing a good thing by playing with Lola, I became distracted and left out the most important ingredient. In our spiritual lives, we can be so busy doing good things that we get distracted from the main focus, God Himself. May we all daily taste of His goodness.
0: To learn more about humorist, speaker, and storyteller Tim Lovelace, or to find out when Tim will be in your area, go to timlovelace.com and be sure to follow Tim on social media.

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I ain't apologizing for standing on the truth. I won't stand before the Lord with some old lame excuse. 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

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I'm counting on you.

of the ages in that bitter cup of sorrow. And you drank them down as if they were your own. So, Lord, I know you've been there. You know the pain I'm going through. So who am I to try to tell you what to do? Could you make the morning worth the midnight? I'm counting on you.

can count on you. The morning came so early. It even took the sun by surprise.

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1: It's always nice to know insider information. Having a friend who can tell you the tricks of the trade when starting a new job or doing a home renovation can make a huge difference. Many of us even do this with healthcare when in need of a new physician or specialist. With so many people having similar experiences, it just makes sense to share the knowledge, which is why Michelle Rapkin was so stunned at the lack of information when she was first diagnosed with non-Hodgkin's lymphoma.
5: The minute my doctor told me I might have cancer, I went to the bookstore to look for a book to say, like, now what? How do I find an oncologist? What questions do I ask? And there were lots of memoirs and lots of very heavy-duty medical books, but there was nothing that was a step-by-step roadmap and companion.
1: Rapkin forged her own way through the diagnosis, leaning on friends and her own trial and error until she came out on the other side victorious.
5: I had surgery, chemo, and went into remission for 16 years. I thought I was healed. Everybody did. And then I had other strange symptoms, not symptoms of lymphoma, 16 years later in 2017 of January. I had moved, so I had new doctors. It took me a long time to remember that I had had non-Hodgkin's. As soon as I told them that, that's when they discovered it had come back. And then it came back again in 2018. This particular type of lymphoma, it might never come back, but if it comes back once, then it tends to come back a lot. So I was surprised when it came back a third time, but my doctor wasn't.
1: Safe to say, Rapkin is somewhat of an expert when it comes to being a cancer patient, and she's willing to share everything she's learned. Her book, Cancer Sucks, But You'll Get Through It, is a complete guide from detection to remission and beyond. Rapkin says spreading this knowledge is important because she knows how one wrong decision can derail your entire care plan.
5: I was in such a fog, I just did what anyone told me the first time around. But I got smarter during that process. And by the time I was done with that process, I had had this wonderful realization that I'm not powerless. I'm not supposed to just do what everyone tells me. I was actually named CEO of a major health concern, which is mine. And so I started learning how to be a good CEO. And that really helped me during my second time. And it helped me even more during my third time. To be honest with you, it was only because of that that I was able to avoid a surgical procedure that was not necessary, had nothing to do with my cancer, and would have forced me to delay chemo by maybe a year. That could have cost me my life.
1: During a hospital stay, Rapkin had been woken up early by a urologist who was insisting that she needed kidney surgery. It was a shock since she was there for her cancer, not a kidney issue. But this doctor was in a hurry and needed Rapkin to choose which surgery she preferred instead of taking time to consult her oncologist.
5: She was so insistent, and she looked very official in her coat, and I was like still blurry-eyed wearing this hospital gown made of nothing. And I kept saying, like, to myself, I said, be strong, Michelle. You're the CEO. You don't have to say yes. Say what you need to say. And I had to really, it was the first time in my life I ever like heard myself urging me to do something. And that choice to get my oncologist's opinion, which she did not want to wait for, she said, this is about kidneys, that impacted my whole future.
1: In the end, Rapkin's oncologist told her to wait on the surgery until after she started chemotherapy to see if the issue would resolve itself. She later found out that the option she was almost pushed into would have delayed her chemotherapy for a year. Rapkin says this experience of standing up for herself and being her best advocate was a huge mental shift.
5: I have the most to gain and the most to lose. So I need to make the best decision I can make at the moment, whether it's that it's time for my friend to leave or that I'm not really comfortable with this procedure. Could you explain more to me about why we need to do this and what the options are?
1: And just like Rapkin, hundreds of thousands of other people are going through the same experience. But in the process of trying to figure out their cancer diagnosis and treatment options, they're often blindsided by the challenges no one warned them about. For example, Rapkin was shocked to learn that scheduling a dentist appointment was a high priority before she started chemo.
5: Doctors are busy getting you better from cancer, so they're not thinking about these things. Dentists aren't going to tell all of their patients, if you ever have cancer, come first. But once you're in chemo, you cannot afford to have your gums prodded and poked and start bleeding because of germs. If you get sick during chemo, you have to stop the chemo because your immune system is so weak. And so you're supposed to go get a thorough tooth cleaning before you go to start chemo so that if you have cavities, you get them filled, whatever. Because once you start chemo, it's going to be a year before you can go to the dentist.
1: Other tips, like don't use commercial mouthwash and drink extra water during chemo sessions, are secrets unless you're a veteran cancer patient. And even well-known stuff like hair loss comes with its own surprises. Thankfully, Rapkin's friend Abby was able to ease her mind about a common worry.
5: She said to me, you know, Michelle, your hair's going to fall out about 10 days, and not long after, you're going to get scared that you're getting sick because your nose is going to start running uncontrollably. And you're going to think you have a cold, have to stop chemo, go to the doctor. I'm here to tell you that when you lose your hair, you lose all the hair in your body, including the hair inside your nose, which is to filter normal sinus drops that come down from your sinus. So she said, so when your nose starts running, don't worry, just carry Kleenex.
1: That was the final conversation that pushed Rapkin to go public with the insider tips and tricks of being a cancer patient. Newbies probably don't know the credible websites to research their new diagnosis, or what types of doctors will make up their care team, or that wigs are a tax write-off. And just like how Rapkin documented all of this, she urges patients to follow her lead and take note of every part of their journey, literally.
5: It is a lot of work. And that's actually one of the reasons that, you know, if you have a partner or a close friend or someone who you can delegate a lot of that work to, that's a great thing. Not always possible, but one thing that was not a lot of work that was probably one of the most valuable tools was just my little physical notebook that I just kept with me. And I kept on my bedside at night. And I wrote down everything. I wrote down websites, phone numbers, questions. I had a running list of questions for different doctors.
1: She'd track her daily symptoms and always know that this little notebook had all the information. For more important documents like medical records and insurance bills, she'd organize them in boxes. But since that kind of effort isn't always going to be possible, Rapkin figured out a solution that kept her records on track, even on her off days.
5: I would just stick any piece of paper in a box if I wasn't feeling well and go through the box later. Just put everything in one place because really, this is a long journey. And so you are going to have to refer back to things, whether it's for reimbursements or information or deductions or all kinds of things.
1: But having to keep track of your bills, treatment plans, and insurance claims on top of dealing with a life-threatening illness can seem impossible at times. Some days it may feel like you're doing everything in your power just to keep your head above water. No matter how on top of things you are, cancer is scary. It can be hard to stop your mind from wandering down dark paths. But Rapkin says you don't have to mask these very valid feelings with fake optimism.
5: I can be a worrier too. And there's plenty to worry about when you're going through cancer. And finally, I was getting so overwhelmed with fear that it occurred to me, I'm just like wasting time and energy and I'm feeling worse and worse every moment. What can I do today that is going to be useful in addressing this anxiety? Something concrete. What phone call can I make? What note can I write? Whatever. And then do it, I told myself. And then let's meet again at 9 o'clock tomorrow morning and have a worry appointment. So for the rest of the day, once you've done the things that you can do, if a worry creeps up, table it for your 9 o'clock appointment the next morning. And does it work always? No, but you'd be surprised how much it does work.
1: Giving herself a 10-minute window the next morning to address her fears and anxiety allowed Rapkin to honor her emotions without feeling like they were burying her alive. Though three cancer diagnoses are no one's idea of a good time, Rapkin grew smarter and stronger with each one. She realized the value of choosing to put herself first, a decision that extended to how she viewed her doctors. It can be easy to accept that doctors are always right, especially when the topic is so far out of our own expertise. But Rapkin argues at the end of the day, doctors work for you. You need to make sure that your best interests, both mentally and physically, are the main priorities.
5: I say early on, when you're interviewing oncologists, ask yourself, does that oncologist treat me the way I expect him or her to treat her spouse or parent? Sometimes people can be so into their own issues, even doctors who have an appointment with you, that you get sort of shoved off to the side. And yes, they know what they're doing and they're probably going to do a good job, but you know, you walk out of that appointment feeling defeated.
1: Rapkin's book isn't just a guide on how to maneuver a cancer diagnosis. It's a tool to help patients build the confidence and knowledge to be their own best advocate in any situation. Cancer Sucks, But You'll Get Through It is available now wherever books are sold. You can find more information about Michelle Rapkin and all of our guests on our website, radiohealthjournal.org. 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Our executive producer is Amira Zaveri. I'm Elizabeth Westfield.
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3: Many of us have experienced restless nights, those times where you can't fall asleep no matter how many sheep you count. The National Heart, Lung, and Blood Institute estimates that up to 70 million Americans have chronic sleep disorders. So with so many of us trying to chase a good night's rest, it's no surprise that more out-of-the-box ideas have been popping up on social media. One viral solution is called a Sleepy Girl Mocktail. It's a drink that combines tart cherry juice and magnesium powder. But Dr. Devin Smith says it may not be the holy grail influencers say it is.
4: I think people get pretty desperate when they're having trouble sleeping. And so it's, you know, people are looking for answers and quick fixes and ways to improve their sleep in a very simple way. And oftentimes this leads to people trying all sorts of rituals. So usually by the time I see someone in that clinic, they've tried everything. You know, they've tried all the drinks, all the supplements, all the pillows, all the lights, all the sounds, you know, like everything they can think of. And those things just aren't supported in an insomnia treatment. So it's really going to take something probably different than cherry juice and magnesium to get to sleep if you're having insomnia.
3: Smith is a clinical psychologist specializing in sleep medicine at National Jewish Health. The American Medical Association estimates that around 30 million Americans struggle with either acute or chronic insomnia at any given time. Though it's a common sleep disorder, insomnia can severely affect your quality of life. Which is why, as Smith mentioned, many people try to fall asleep by any means necessary. However, the claims about magnesium weren't pulled out of thin air. Some studies have shown promising results, but others don't show any added benefit. Smith says these conflicting reports are the reason that it's not something the American Academy of Sleep Medicine recommends as a supplement.
4: So it's not that it's found to be harmful or there's concerns about risks. It's more that we don't have data to support that it's going to be helpful to sleep. The very limited amount of data that we do have suggests that it's probably most helpful for something called restless leg syndrome. So this is where people experience discomfort in their legs at night. So it can kind of manifest as an urge to move the legs or like a restless, tingly sensation in their legs at night. And so magnesium might be helpful to alleviate some of those symptoms. But in terms of, you know, promoting sleep onset or sleep maintenance, so kind of falling asleep and staying asleep, the data just isn't there to support magnesium as a supplement.
3: And just like magnesium, light is another factor that's been making mainstream news. It's well known that the blue light emitted from digital screens can mess with our sleep schedule. So limiting that exposure at night can be really helpful. But if you've been seeing promotions for red or orange lights at night to help regulate your circadian clock, Smith says we just don't have enough data yet to know for sure how true these claims are. And while there's something to be said for placebo effects, she warns to not spend too much money on a device that doesn't have a ton of information supporting it. And though this all focuses on nighttime light exposure, Smith says a much more important focus is how much light we're getting in the morning.
4: I think oftentimes that gets missed in recommendations. So our circadian clock, our internal circadian rhythm, which regulates the timing of sleep and wakefulness, that's really set by morning light. And so getting a dose of light around the same time every morning is maybe even more important than getting no light at night. Sunlight is the best. You know, if you can go outside and get about 30 minutes of that bright light first thing in the morning, great. But a lot of us don't have that ability. It's either still dark out when they wake up or we're rushing around to get ready and go to work. So we don't have that time. So you can buy bright light lamps. You know, if you search for sad lights, that's usually how you can find them because they're also used for seasonal affective disorder. The goal is just to find one that's 10,000 lux or higher, and that can actually mimic the importance of the sunlight that we get in the morning.
3: This feeds into Smith's biggest tip for getting good sleep, which is having a routine.
4: Some research calls it a buffer zone. So, you know, a period of 30 to 60 minutes before bed where you're doing similar things every night. And so your body can start to train itself to know that bedtime is coming and increase that sleep drive.
3: However, Smith is quick to mention that having a routine isn't the same thing as a superstition. Being very strict and doing the exact same thing every night can end up causing you more harm.
4: So if one little thing goes off, you know, or not according to plan, then all of a sudden we're in our minds and we're panicked about not being able to sleep. And so I think the ritual is helpful in moderation. Opening a book, listening to a podcast. I have some people that like to do like an adult coloring book, you know, something that's engaging enough that you're not sitting there dreading that bedtime is coming, but not so stimulating that you're going to stay up all night. And so doing something low key, it doesn't have to be the exact same thing every night. So switching it up every now and then a little bit can be helpful, I think, as well. And then really reserving the bed for sleep. Like that's my number one recommendation. If you're not doing these things in bed right now, why create a pattern that might hurt you down the line? So I would really just preserve the bed for sleep. Sleep and sex are the two things that you can do in bed. Everything else should be outside of the bed.
3: Even some thoughts require you to leave the room. Smith says that if you're feeling anxious or worried or stressed, get out of the bed so that you don't create an association of those feelings with the place meant for relaxation. Unfortunately, that's often easier said than done. It can be difficult to not worry, especially when you have to get up early. But Smith says that pressure we put on ourselves is only making falling asleep more difficult.
4: Basically, it raises your stress response. You know, the more you try to force sleep and focus on sleep in terms of making sure that everything's perfect every night so that you can be at your best the next day. That being said, I think one of the things that I work with people on is you probably aren't going to fall asleep, you know, 2 hours earlier one night because you have to wake up 2 hours earlier. And what you're going to do is you're going to get in bed and you're going to struggle and you're going to feel frustrated, especially if you have a tendency to struggle with sleep anyway.
3: So instead of trying to shift your bedtime, Smith says it's better to keep your normal routine, even if it means getting a little less sleep. It's not uncommon for people to use a sleep aid in these situations to make sure they fall asleep as quickly as possible. Cannabis has become somewhat of a popular product in this arena. A 2022 study in the Canadian Pharmacist Journal shows that it could be a potential treatment for insomnia. However, Smith says there's some quality control issues when regular consumers buy marijuana outside of a research setting.
4: The research is really complicated with sleep and THC, to be completely honest. So one of the problems in general with THC research, really with anything, but specifically in terms of sleep, is that what you get at a dispensary is so different than what's used in research. So when you look at strains of THC used in research, it's very controlled, it's very low percentages, it's quite different than what you'd get on the market. And so when you get something on the market, it hasn't really been studied.
3: Some research also suggests that though it may have short-term benefits, it's probably harmful to your sleep with continued use.
4: So there's some suggestions that it disrupts sleep stages so that it alters your sleep stages and can result in you getting lower quality sleep. There's also some indication that it might actually increase almost a rebound effect where it helps one night, but the next night it doesn't help as much because your anxiety is a little bit higher until you take the THC. And then, you know, it can lower your arousal levels, but it takes longer and longer is what one study showed. So it's just not reliably helpful. And in the clinical setting where I work with patients, I haven't seen that be the answer for anyone either.
3: Something that Smith does believe in is a sleep app called Insomnia Coach.
4: It's free. It's developed by the VA. It's actually a self-help approach to CBTI, cognitive behavioral therapy for insomnia, which is the gold standard recommended treatment for insomnia. So if you're struggling, I often recommend people check out that app because it can be a good self-help way to look at some of these strategies that have some research and might actually help you fall asleep and stay asleep a bit more.
3: You can find more information about Dr. Devin Smith and all of our guests on our website, radiohealthjournal.org. Our writer-producer is Kristen Farah. Sound designed by Jason Dickey. I'm Greg Johnson.
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20: Medical notes this week. We may finally be able to see seizures in real time. Capturing these events has continued to be a challenge for neuroscientists relying on 2D technology. However, a new study in Biomedical Optics Express revealed an imaging system that corrects image blurring caused by living tissue. In zebrafish models, the team successfully filmed a complete 3D video of a seizure. This breakthrough opens new doors for targeted treatments for epilepsy and other neurological disorders. How to give your cells the energy boost they need? Research in Cell Biomaterials demonstrates a technique that restores exhausted immune cells from older adults and cancer patients to a more youthful state. The treated cells regain their ability to multiply and aggressively attack infected or cancerous cells, providing a scalable platform to enhance vaccine efficacy and bolster immunity against age-related decline. And finally, can you turn off your chronic pain? A study in Current Biology identified opioid receptors in the brain's primary stress center that are crucial biological brakes for chronic pain. In mouse models of neuropathic pain, restoring these receptors effectively turned the localized pain signals off. Designing targeted therapies for these specific receptors could offer powerful relief without the risks of traditional opioid medications. And that's Medical Notes this week. I'm Mayan Vasta Betancourt.
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2: When Jesus taught the people, he used stories or parables to convey a specific point. 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

0: You're listening to the Question and Answer program with our Bible teacher, Dr. J. Vernon McGee, and this is a ministry of the Through the Bible Radio Network. Now, our first question comes from a listener in Jeffersonville, Ohio. He says, could you please explain the meaning of Luke chapter 16, verse 9, which says, "And I say to you, make friends for yourselves by unrighteous mammon, that when you fail, they may receive you into an everlasting home."
1: Many of the parables the Lord gave are parables by contrast, and this happens to be one of them. The Lord Jesus cites a man of the world who, when he found out he was going to lose his job, he began to dicker with the customers of the man he was working for, and he made a good deal with them, which was entirely wrong. But he was thinking of his future. And so his investments were pretty good. He was able to extend consideration to them, and he received consideration after he was fired. You see, he's building up something. Now, it's totally wrong what he did, but he was smart. And the Lord Jesus says that the children of this world, crooked even, they are wiser than the children of light. Now, what he's saying is, now, how do you invest your money, this mammon of unrighteousness? We've got some of it, all of us have, that's not worth as much as it once was, but where do you invest your dollars for God? I know people that go down at the stock market. When I was pastoring downtown Los Angeles, they'd sit all day in a broker's office watching that stock market board going up and down. They're investing, you see. They're wise, smart. Some of them made money, so I was told. One man I heard about made a fortune doing that sort of thing. How do you invest God's money? Do you hear some sentimental appeal on the radio or in your church, and you are moved by it, and you give to that? You're not smart, may I say to you. You're not smart at all. Why don't you investigate? When they say that they're a worldwide mission, we claim that we're getting the Word of God out to the world. Do you give to this program? Do you know whether we're doing it or not? You ought to find out. You ought to investigate. That's the reason I read letters, so people will know. You see, friends, because when you invest money, you are actually building something with wood, hay, stubble, or with gold and silver and precious stones. And don't you want to invest so for the future that when you get in God's presence someday, he said, my, you've sure got a nice deposit here of gold. Some of us are going to get there and found out that all we had was a haystack, and they've already burned it up because every man's work's going to be tested by fire. I found out that a lot of these rich men, they're smart fellas when it comes to investing and in their business. But you know, some Christian worker that's got a good line of gab can come along, butter them up, and they'll make out a substantial check for a work that's doing nothing. May I say to you, you're just building wood, hay, and stubble, friends. Why don't you investigate? Why don't you find out and put your money where it's going to receive you someday into heaven? And this is practical, you see. Our Lord has been very practical there.
0: Our next question comes to us from a listener in Big Rapids, Michigan, and she writes, could you please explain what is meant by the word lawful in 2 Corinthians chapter 12, verse 4?
1: And so we're going to attempt to do that, but we'll first have to turn to 2 Corinthians. And I'd like to say that it concerns this term here of lawful. What does it actually mean? And the thought in that, I want to read the verse, of course. 2 Corinthians 12, verse 4, reads like this. How that he was caught up, this speaks of the incident when Paul was caught up to the third heaven. How that he was caught up into paradise and heard unspeakable words, which is not lawful for a man to utter. Now, the word lawful here is a revelation of the fact that you have a Greek word that it's practically impossible to put it into English. I can tell you what it means. I can give you that, and I trust that that will explain to you. maybe why they used the term that they did. It's not lawful. The word is a very interesting word, and it means that it's something that is not allowed. It's not permitted. It's something that is beyond the boundary of expression. It means actually that it's impossible to express it. And Paul is not saying that there is some rule that is abroad that makes it impossible for him to tell them what he saw and heard, but that it was actually so wonderful and ecstatic and exciting that the vocabulary, the Greek vocabulary, is a beggar, because it cannot even furnish him, cannot even give him one word that would tell how wonderful it was what he saw. And that word lawful is a very poor translation, but I think it's the best that you can get. It's impossible. It's impossible for it to be put into a language that day in Greek. Certainly you couldn't put it in our language as all. The original word, the verb, means to be out of the country. And we have a few expressions today that carry the meaning way out. We say a certain thing or a certain person, my, he's way out. And what we mean is you can't explain. It actually means it's in the realm of reason, but not in the realm of speech. I hope that I've conveyed to you something of the meaning of that. That's the reason that the Greek language is such a wonderful language, that we have the gospel and the New Testament given to us in that.
0: We come now to a question from a listener in Marriott Island, Washington, who writes, "We often hear the statement, absent from the body, present with the Lord. Could you please explain what Paul meant by this statement, as mentioned in 2 Corinthians chapter 5, verses 6 through 8?
1: Well, I think, frankly, that the passage in 2 Corinthians that you refer to is speaking of that same thing, that is, the death of Christians and what actually takes place. And we're told here that Paul says in 2 Corinthians, the 5th chapter, and you have given here, and I'm trying to find your verses, 7 and 8. He has here in verse 6, if you'll begin there, "Therefore, we are always confident, knowing that whilst we are at home in the body, we are absent from the Lord, for we walk by faith, not by sight. We are confident, I say, and willing rather to be absent from the body and to be present with the Lord." And Paul is saying here actually two things, that if we are present with the Lord, we are absent from the body, and if we are absent from the body, we are present with the Lord. And he means that is something that takes place instantaneously. That is, I don't think that there is any time period. I don't think you could say it's a second or a half a second or anything like that. I believe that he says about the coming of Christ, in a moment, in the twinkling of an eye. Well, what is the twinkling of an eye? When the eye goes down, or when it comes up, or both, and how long does it take? Well, some busybody in the past has measured that, and they come up with something like one less than 1/100th of a second. So it takes place in a very quick time. And that is the thing Paul is actually emphasizing in 2 Corinthians. But I think you get a better understanding of what is said here, because it's the exact language that you hear the clergy use, as you say today. And that's in Philippians, the 1st chapter, verse 23 and 24. Now listen to this. Paul says, "For I'm in a strait between two, having a desire to depart and be with Christ, which is far better. Nevertheless, to abide in the flesh is more needful for you." And then he has just said that it's absent from the body and present with the Lord here. And he says that I'm in a strait between two, having a desire to depart and be with Christ, which is far better. And that is absent from the body and present with the Lord. And that is the death of a believer, that when a believer dies, the moment that the spirit leaves this body in which we are living today, and Paul says in that passage in 2 Corinthians that this is a tabernacle, just a tent that we live in down here. It's a very frail tent. You put it in front of an automobile going 35 miles an hour, and believe me, you'll move out of that tabernacle in a hurry. And for a child of God, the moment he's absent from the body, that same moment, he's in the presence of the Lord Jesus Christ. And that is what Paul means. And I'm glad that you hear ministers use that, because I think it's a very wonderful thing to use that language. And it is entirely Bible language that they're using. And I'm sure you're not complaining about that. But I think if you use the Philippian passage, that it will be more understandable to you.
0: We turn now to this question from a listener in Raleigh, North Carolina, who writes, could you please explain the meaning of Matthew chapter 25, verse 20?
1: That's Matthew 25, 20. He says, and I want to be sure I have the right verse, and so he that had received 5 talents came and brought other 5 talents, saying, Lord, thou deliverest unto me 5 talents. Behold, I've gained beside them 5 talents more. Well, the important thing is that God equipped this man with a great talent, and that probably was of teaching the Word of God. And I consider that wonderful talent. And so this man exercised it. Now, there was a man there that just had 1 talent, and this is the danger today. When I went to the Church of the Open Doors, Pastor, a dear lady came to me after the first service and said, Dr. McGee, I sit back there in row 5, 3 seats in, been sitting there for about 15 years, and I'll pray for you, but there's nothing I can do. Well, may I say to you that to pray for the preacher is a ministry. And the trouble is that there are a lot of people that saying today, well, there's nothing for me to do. I can just pray. Well, friends, make sure you exercise that 1 talent, because our Lord, he had a little difficulty with the person with 1 talent who would not exercise it. And therefore, this entire parable illustrates the fact that you and I are held responsible for the gift that God's given. And if God hasn't given you a gift to be a speaker or a singer or a Sunday school teacher, you must have 1 talent somewhere along the line. Or maybe you have 10 talents and don't recognize what it is. I know that 2 young men years ago, one agreed to go to the mission field and the other agreed to stay home and support him. And he supported him as long as he lived. Now, may I say to you, I'm not sure which young man there had the 10 talents and the one had the 1 talent. Whatever talent God's given you, be sure and use it. That's what that parable is teaching us.
0: In a previous question, a listener asked about a passage in Luke chapter 16. This listener from Eugene, Oregon, has a similar question. However, Dr. McGee gives a slightly different application of the passage as he responds to this question. Could you please explain Luke chapter 16, verses 1 through 12?
1: Of course, the one you're talking about here is really this question of the unjust steward. Now, Dr. Luke uses parables in a different way, and he's using this parable of the unjust steward to show how the man out in the world does it. In other words, this unjust steward, when he found out that he lost his job, he's going to be out in the cold. Why, he made arrangements, because he was a crook. He made arrangements to discount the bills in order that these people would be indebted to him, that were indebted to his master. And when he was finally put out, why, he had quite a bit coming to him. And I'm not sure what a lot of Christians use that method today. Now, what the Lord Jesus is saying A child of God is not to use that method. We don't use the methods of the world, but we ought to have the same zeal that that man had. He says, if therefore ye have not been faithful in the unrighteous mammon, who will commit to you the true riches? Now, if what God has given you today, if you are not using it for God, that is, as one man says to me, God's part comes first, and then I take what's left. If you're not showing that you're a steward of God, may I say to you, the Lord Jesus said, you don't even come up to the man of the world in zeal. And the child of God should exhibit that kind. It's wonderful today to see, and I have that privilege of seeing so many of God's servants that give their time and their money to God's work today. They are using the zeal that the unjust steward used. And if the man of the world can use that kind of zeal, why don't God's children? And the Lord Jesus said, we are to exercise just a little zeal when we're serving God today. That's the meaning, I think, of the parable, the broad meaning.
0: Here's a question from a listener in Shafter, California, who writes, James, in his epistle, says that faith without works is dead. Why do pastors who believe in the eternal security of the believer try to get around this verse in doubtful ways?
1: Well, may I say to you, that's not been my experience.

0: says from man's standpoint that faith without works is dead. And I believe that that's literally true. Now, even John Calvin said, faith alone saves, but the faith that saves is not alone. I use the same thing quite a bit, especially in dealing with the parable of the prodigal son. That boy was a son all the way through that parable. It's not how a man becomes a son of God. It's how a son of God who gets into sin can return to his heavenly Father, that the Father will always welcome him home. And it has several other good meanings there. And one is that it has to do with the eternal security of the believer. And with this passage, faith without works is dead. You know, that boy in the pig pen was never a pig. He lived like a pig, he ate like a pig, but he wasn't a pig. And since he had the nature of his father, he wanted to go home. And one day he said, I will arise and go to my father. And one day he arose and he went to his father. Why? Because he's a son. A son will always do that. Now, when you try to tell me, well, I knew a fellow who was a drunkard, he got saved, and then he went back to drinking, and he became even worse than he was before. Well, that man got cleaned up, reformed a little, but he didn't get saved, as we say. He did not really appropriate the redemption that there is in Christ. He made a profession, but he had possessed nothing. And this is a good scripture. Faith without works is dead. Saving faith will produce works. And if it doesn't, you just have to come to one conclusion. Now, I've had funeral services of several people that were members of my church, and I honestly wondered about their salvation. I couldn't help but wonder. But I always take the position, the minute that that man ceased to breathe, he's out of my hands. He's before God now, not before me. I can't judge him anymore. I find it difficult to judge the dead that have already gone there before God, and they'll have to stand before him. But if they're a child of God, you can be sure of one thing, they're going to produce works. And works follow salvation. Works do not precede salvation. And we need to keep that in mind.
1: Now, this listener in Orlando, Florida, has a question from Psalm 48, verse 13. He writes, how could this psalm refer to a future generation when, according to you, this psalm is after the kingdom has already been established?
0: There was something else that I said that I wish you had heard, because as we entered the psalms especially, I said many of these psalms are written, and they are prophetic psalms, messianic psalms, and they look forward to the time of the kingdom being established upon this earth and upon the king reigning upon this earth. Now they have a present application for that generation that was then living in David's day. And when he said here in Psalm 48, he says in verse 13, mark ye well her bulwarks, consider her palaces, that ye may tell it to the generation following, for this God is our God forever and ever. He will be our guide even unto death. Now, he's definitely talking to the people of that generation. And they were seeing Jerusalem at the time of David and Solomon. That was the pinnacle of the kingdom. That was when it reached its zenith. From then on, it was downhill. In fact, after Solomon, a divided kingdom. But at this particular time, why, there was David and Solomon standing at the very top. Now, they were to tell that to their generation, because the psalm is looking forward to a day when the king is going to reign. And if you tell how wonderful it was during the time of Solomon, David, it would give the generations that were coming something to base their faith on, that there's a day coming when it'll be restored and be 10 times more glorious than it was in the time of David and Saul.

0: Solomon. And that is the way that you have to interpret these Psalms. There's always a danger of spiritualizing Scripture. And a great deal of so-called Bible teaching today, especially in the Old Testament, it does not take into account the local situation at all, or the interpretation of the passage. It's not Bible interpretation, it's simply Bible application. That is, they draw a lesson from it, and they can draw any kind of a lesson from it if they don't get the interpretation accurate. And I heard one some time ago on a book in the Bible, and I was amazed to hear the interpretation that came from it. It pictured a scene of great joy and that sort of thing. And the message was taken from Lamentations, of all things. No interpretation of it at all. And that is a grave danger. But in the book of Psalms, and especially in Psalms, he is speaking, these were to be sung, you see, and a local application. In fact, a local interpretation in many places, but they are looking forward to a day that's coming. And all of them have that forward look. I doubt whether there is any psalm, at least I know of none, that does not have that forward look into the future.
1: With that, we come to the close of another question and answer program. We hope that you've been stirred to search the Scriptures for yourself as you seek answers to your questions. 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

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I'm Joseph Reed. Hey there. It's time for the Singing News Radio Artist Spotlight of the Week. 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Wonderful people. They're encouragers to the body of Christ. 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

You know, I've been called an awful lot of things in my lifetime, and, well, smart wasn't often one of them. But I was smart enough one day to call Jesus Christ the Lord of my life, and I called it quits to a whole lot of sinning. And it's because of that commitment that, well, some folks think it's funny and laugh and call me foolish. But let them go ahead and laugh, because you see, that doesn't really bother me at all. Because even a fool can see by the shape she's in that this old world's about to fall. But as long as I let Jesus call the shots, why, I've got nothing at all to fear. And when that roll is called,

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2: We are very glad you could be with us this week on Gospel Music Today. 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
2: 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We visited the Daywind Records office, and we spoke to Dusty Wells. 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
3: The Georgians Quartet has added Ray Wakonish to the group as their new bass vocalist. You may remember Ray from his years with Nashville Quartet Mark 209. Daywind Music Publishing has signed Autumn Neyland Streetman to an exclusive songwriting contract. Autumn's latest song is I'll Find You, co-written by Autumn with Joseph Habedank and Kenna Turner West. Congratulations to Greg West, president and program director of WATC TV 57 in Atlanta. Greg received a Silver Circle Emmy Award for 25 years of service. The SGMA of West Virginia has presented the Kingsman with the Squire and Virgil Parsons Memorial Legacy Award. That's a look at some of the happenings in the world of Southern Gospel. 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
3: 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We've been to the Memphis Quartet Show. The Lefevre Quartet was there, and we always enjoy our time with them, and I believe we have a clip.
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0: Mike and Jordan Lefevre have a great quartet. We always enjoy hearing them.
1: Yes, we do. Who has a birthday this week?
0: Happy birthday to David Browder. David sings with his family in the Browders. His birthday is October 2nd.
1: And we wish a happy birthday to all our Southern Gospel friends.
0: We have much more coming up on this week's edition of Gospel Music Today. Right now, Jean has been listening to some new music.
1: Harvest is a new CD by the Mid-South Boys. It was produced by Les Butler. And in addition to the title song, there is After a While, Just Like Jesus, Sin Met Grace, and Without You. That's Harvest by the Mid-South Boys.
0: This is a concert update from Gospel Music Today. 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
1: The Masters Quartet from Mississippi has been singing Southern gospel music for over 34 years. Their classic four-part harmonies and Heart for Ministry have left lasting impressions on others throughout the years. In their travels, they have met many people, been blessed with great friendships, and have seen their ministry grow tremendously. There have been some changes over the years, but the message remains the same. It is and has always been about Him and for Him. 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
0: We visited the Day Wind Records offices in Hendersonville, Tennessee. We spoke to the director of A&R, Dusty Wells.
1: And Dusty shared with us some of the history of Dottie Leonard Miller.
2: Dottie Leonard Miller started Day Wind Records in 1986, which is 45 years ago now. And Dottie was a single mother with two kids, divorced, and she had worked for Dr. Nelson Parkerson and Calvary Records, and she was a telephone sales rep, and she was a nurse. She worked at a hospital with some nurses and doing some different things as far as doing the checking in of patients and stuff. But when she worked at Dr. Parkinson's Calvary Records, she loved talking to the Christian bookstores about music, and she loved that they would ask her questions. But she noticed that a lot of times they would ask her about music that she didn't carry. And she back then called them, they weren't on a major. They weren't on a major label, an artist or something. So she decided to start a company, and she called it New Day Distributors. And she did it out of her home right here in Hendersonville. She had a phone line and a notebook, and she would take orders, and she started getting stuff like, there was an artist that had a single record out that was quite popular in the early 80s. His name was Mike Atkins, and it was called The Dove. And then she got Jimmy Swaggart's records, and she just began to build with the Cooks and different artists that didn't have major labels behind them. They'd bring her product. Gerald Wolfe loves to tell the story that he would bring the Dumplin' Valley Trio records to her. And so she just began to do that. We moved over here to Shivel Drive. She had another place before that, but when she really started gaining ground is when she hired a couple of sales reps. And they started selling all kinds of Christian music. And it started out as a music company. And it didn't evolve into gifts and books and Bibles and toys, dolls, stuffed animals, till about 20 years ago. But the first 20 or so years, she was nothing but music and everything. And the soundtracks came along, Day Wind Records came along, her son joined her. So it's been an incredible, incredible journey, but it all began in a little garage just a few miles from here where she wanted to help the bookstores with those artists and their music and their ministries.
1: We also asked Dusty to tell us a little bit about the services that Day Wind offers.
2: Day Wind Records incorporates 15 or 16 different artists that we have. Greater Vision, Karen Peck and New River, Brian Free. The list goes on and on and on of some of today's top Southern gospel artists, Jim and Melissa Brady. I could go on to all the different artists that we work with. But Daywind Studios is where we do quite a few of their records. And it started about 10 years or so after the company started. She felt like she needed a studio. And so we started Daywind Records. She hired a person to do A&R. She started Daywind Publishing. And so if you go over to the studios, which is a couple of miles from here, and we also have this little studio. This was her first studio, and it does vocals. We do a lot of vocals in here. We still do all of our soundtrack vocals. Ernie Haas loves to record his vocals here. The Perrys love to record their vocals. Jim and Melissa Brady. A lot of the artists love the acoustics in this. But we also have a big studio that anybody can record in. And this studio also, we have a lot of what we call custom artists or artists who aren't on a label, but they'll come here and they'll do a project with the Daywind Studio. At the other studio, we also have what is called writer's rooms, where our Daywind writers write with numerous other writers. They'll book it with somebody from Word Curb or somebody from Centricity or for somebody over at Crossroads. And it's open to anybody, but Daywind artists get first picks just because we do so many records each year with them. But then we do have openings and we do talk to people about recording their next album at the studios.
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1: I walked into a restaurant. You know, we travel all over the world, and I'm always trying out new restaurants. And I walked into this one down, maybe in Louisiana. And a beautiful waitress walked up to me, and she said, "Can I help you?" And I said, "Yes. Do you have frog legs?" And she says, "No, I have arthritis." And so that's a story I share with people every night. You know, I'm from a family of 11. You know, and I tell the folks we was born and reared on a tobacco farm in Rockingham County, Madison, North Carolina. And we didn't have no electric lights. We was born and raised in a log cabin, and that cabin sits there on my farm. In fact, I owned the farm that I was born on. In fact, I built my home on the very site that I was born.
2: That's great.
1: And the doctor had to ride in on a mule, and my dad had to hold a kerosene lamp to help the doctor birth the babies. And I tell that every night, and I say I was the only boy that lived on a farm that played a kerosene guitar. And some people get that and some don't. But speaking of kerosene, my dad would hold a kerosene lamp for the doctor to birth the babies. The first one was born. He ran upstairs to announce it. And the doctor hollered out, "Bring the light back." And he brought the light back, and here come another one. And he was excited about that. He took off upstairs again to announce that. The doctor hollered out, "Bring the light back." And my dad hollered at the doctor, and he said, "I'm not bringing the light back. The light's attracting them." And

0: This is a concert update from Gospel Music Today. 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
1: We have some great music this week.
0: Yes, we do. This is from a few years ago at the National Quartet Convention. Palmetto State Quartet was on the stage. That was Kerry Beatty, Rick Fair, Wesley Smith, and Berman Porter in those days. Palmetto State Quartet has returned to the road with Rick Fair, Woody Beatty, Brian Beatty, Anthony Roberts, and Doug Young, and they may be coming to your town soon.
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7: We've talked before about how too much sitting quietly chips away at our health. Well, here's a fix so simple, it almost sounds too good to be true. In her new book, Body Electric, journalist Manoush Zomorodi teamed up with a Columbia University researcher to test a small idea. What if you moved for just 5 minutes every half hour? Pacing, for example, during a phone call. Walking the dog, loading the dishwasher, marching in place. More than 23,000 people signed up to try it, and the results were up to a 28% drop in fatigue, steadier moods, and sharper focus. People's productivity didn't suffer one bit. Here's the catch. You can't undo a whole day of sitting with a single trip to the gym. As Zomorodi put it, sitting all day kinks your body like a garden hose, but you can unkink it with bursts of movement throughout your day. I'm Dr. Sanjay Gupta, helping you live a better life.
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0: That's the newest from the Guardians Quartet, Singing with the Saints. It's our all quartets edition of the program just ahead of the National Quartet Convention in Pigeon Forge, Tennessee. The first NQC was held back in 1957. J.D. Sumner, Cecil Blackwood, and James Blackwood of the Blackwood Brothers were the founders. Today, the convention has become a must-see for Southern gospel fans, drawing enormous numbers each year. But for the quartets, it's another magnificent stop along their winding pathway to share the good news of the gospel. Doug Rourke of Anthem Edition says the travel and time commitment is difficult for many of the young men.
1: It's hard to leave your family and be gone so long with these young guys, because they got small children and a wife. And now for us, you know, for me, I have grandchildren now. It's for me. I'm trying to throw Tim in there with me, but he don't have four.
2: Tim's not in that boat.
1: That's right. But I know it's got to be hard, but for me to see the level of dedication that it takes for a young man to leave his family to go out running, it's really neat to watch that play out in his life. I'm proud of him. I've known him since he's 17 years old. He's not grown not one inch.
3: And you could say you hadn't aged a bit either, you know?
4: Apparently not. I mean, he told a lady at a concert one day that I was 12 years old, and she believed it.
0: That's Doug Rourke and Andrew Utek. This song features Andrew. Here's Anthem Edition with Runnin'.

0: of that grave.
1: Anthem Edition with Runnin'. Some quartets sing about running, some sing about flying. And if you're flying, you don't want a layover with a connecting flight. You want a nonstop flight, right? Gary Castro of the Tribute Quartet talks about one of their classic quartet songs.
2: This song right here was recorded by my all-time favorite quartet, the Cathedral Quartet. This was a song that they'd done, I guess, back in probably the early 80s, late 70s. With maybe, I think Kirk Talley was the tenor singer at the time, and Mark Trammell was there, and of course George and Glenn. And this was just a straightforward quartet song, and Gerald brought it to the table and said, guys, I think this would be a good one. And all of us immediately said, we want to do this song. And that's how it came about.
1: That's Gary Castro, and here's the Tribute Quartet with My Nonstop Flight to Glory Land.

0: Welcome back. It's our All Quartets edition of the Gospel Greats. If you're going to the Quartet Convention, you should stop by and visit with the Poet Voices. They have some great music, and Phil Cross has just finished up his book, Song of a Lifetime, The Stories Behind the Songs. And boy, what a story behind One Holy Lamb.
1: One night I had a dream that I was standing with a shepherd on a hillside. The shepherd was crying as he watched other shepherds leading the spotless lambs for Atonement Day. The shepherd then asked this question. He said, "How could the blood of one lamb possibly wash away all my sin?" That woke me up from my sleep. I shouted in the darkness, "Shepherd, one lamb can wash away your sin. One holy lamb."
0: That's Phil Cross, and here are the Poet Voices with One Holy Lamb.

0: program. That's the Poet Voices. One of the great icons of gospel music, and still going strong, by the way, is Bill Gaither. I asked Bill what attracted him to quartet music.
1: Number one, I was stung with the harmony in the seventh or eighth grade, I forget. And I just thought everybody understood harmony. That's a unique club. Rock and roll came along 55, 56, and harmony went out the background. And then it was a band and a soloist. But I turned on the radio, and there they were. Give the world a smile each day. Mayo Quartet. Most of them were from the South. So I love the art form. And secondly, I believe in the message.
0: That's Bill Gaither, and here's the Gaither Vocal Band with a beautiful a cappella version of Sweet, Sweet Spirit. Yeah.

Sweet, Sweet Spirit. That's the Gaither Vocal Band. The National Quartet Convention is a marketplace for new music. The Down East Boys have a new project, and I have a follow-up single to their number one hit, Preach Jesus. Every day's a celebration.

0: Hello, friend, and welcome back to the All Quartets edition of the Gospel Greats. Many of the quartets today are made up of the young fans who loved the music, sang it in their local churches, then graduated to the level of joining one of their favorite groups, Gold City tenor Chris Jenkins, for example.
1: It's just an honor to be named a member of a group that I've loved my whole life and seen so many people that I've looked up to, heroes, come through that group and people that I've looked up through to my whole life. To be able to be a part of that legacy is humbling.
0: That's Chris Jenkins. Gold City has just released a new radio single, and we've got it for you right now. It's called Right Now.

0: Now, that's Gold City with the title track of their latest project. If you're going to the National Quartet Convention, Clark Beasley of the NQC board wants to share some exciting news.
1: Yeah, we are excited about NQC this year. There will be some construction going on. People will notice that the new wing is being constructed. It won't affect parking for attendees at all. The only thing that will be affected is that the north entrance will be relocated. That circle will be behind construction. So there will be a different north entrance. Of course, that will be well marked and people will be able to know where to go. South side's completely unaffected. The pedway coming over from the mountain lot and that south entrance there, that is totally unaffected. And parking is unaffected. So, but yeah, you will see that. And we're really excited for that wing to be completed. That will allow us to have many more exhibits in the future. And it'll be an exhibit experience more closely resembling what we had in Louisville. So we are looking forward to that.
0: That's Clark Beasley of the Quartet Convention Board. He's also one of the deserving inductees into the SGMA Hall of Fame this year. Congratulations, Clark. Clayton Inman of the Triumphant Quartet is also being inducted into the SGMA Hall of Fame. He's featured on the new single from the group, Welcome to Heaven.

Welcome to Heaven. That's the Triumphant Quartet. One exciting part of the Quartet Convention this year is an Ernie Haas and Signature Sound reunion. On their Tuesday afternoon showcase, the original group that so many of you fell in love with, Tim Duncan, Ryan Seaton, and Roy Webb, will be joining Ernie, Doug, Dustin, and Christopher on stage for an unforgettable then and now celebration. Now, I don't know if they'll be wearing the short ties again, but I'm sure it'll be memorable. Here's the group now with Hello to Christ.

0: Council. The Gospel
1: Greats. Welcome back. I hope you're enjoying the All Quartets edition of The Gospel Greats. Over the years, there have been some songwriters who seem to write exclusively for quartets, like the late Diane Wilkinson. Tim Caldwell of the Justified Quartet talks about Diane.
2: We got to be super close. We talked about every day. And I said, I'd like to do a tribute CD for you while you're still here. But it started before COVID. So we went through, I was telling somebody today, I was on the phone with her for 6.5 hours at one time, going through picking songs, and she'd like to hear us do this, hear us do that.
1: Tim says some of the songs brought new meaning when Diane passed.
2: For me, the first time we did that song after her passing, it's like I struggled because that's what it's talking about, you know? Yeah. And every song she ever wrote was, she talked about heaven constantly and wanting to be there to see her parents and her husband. And so it's just like, I remember the first time doing some of these songs, I never quite thought about it. It just brought a whole new meaning.
1: That's Tim Caldwell, and here's the Justified Quartet with Just Beyond the Sunset.

0: schedules and some health limitations too. But we ended up with, I think, about 17 or 18 of them in the studio together. And we went in and we recorded a choir on the old Ship of Zion. And we got together. It was a special time to get all those voices together and kind of blend those voices with ours and just kind of be this, there's always a saying, once a Kingsman, always a Kingsman. It kind of feels like this godly fraternity, you know, in a lot of ways, and a brotherhood. And it really felt like that in the room. Of course, Greg Fox was crying up and down. Greg's just a softy. But it was an incredible time getting to be with those men and people that I grew up listening to.
1: That's Alan Kendall. And the first voice you hear on this song is that of the late Squire Parsons. Here are the Kingsmen with the old Ship of Zion.

And that'll wrap things up for hour one of the program, but there is so much more to come. Some classic quartets and some mixed quartets coming up. It's all quartets right here on the Gospel Greats.

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2: Hello, friend, and welcome back for hour two of The Gospel Greats, the greatest songs about the greatest message, the gospel. I'm Rodney Balkum, and coming up in hour two, it's more of our all-quartet show.
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0: The Inspirations with Oh, How I Love the Lord, the Singing News Quartet of the Year for 2025, kicking off hour two of the All Quartets program. These Southern Gospel Quartets love sharing their love for the Lord as they travel the country sharing the good news. Jordan Lefevre says it's important that the guys get along on the bus.
1: To me, it's more important to have that camaraderie on the bus than it is on the stage, because you have to live with these people. And there's not anybody on this bus that I have any hard feelings towards. I don't resent anybody at the end of the day. When I lay my head down, I know I'm with the group of great godly men who have my back, and I know I have their back every single day, both on and off the stage.
0: That's Jordan Lefevre, and here's the Lefevre Quartet, When My Feet Touch the Streets of Gold.

0: feet touch the streets of gold. That's the Lefevre Quartet. Most quartets do have a schedule of travel dates each week, but for at least one quartet, the King of Bears, their home base is Dollywood most of the year. They have regular performances throughout the day, and why not ride roller coasters in between? Dennis Murphy says he did.
1: That's the stuff I used to do, man. When I joined, you know, I was 23 years old. In between every show, man, I was out riding rides, a log flume, come back wet. But that's the stuff I used to do when I was a kid. They're doing it. Yeah.
0: That's longtime band member Dennis Murphy. Here are the Kingdom Heirs with their latest, Jesus Never Met a Sinner That He Couldn't Save.

Jesus never met a sinner that he couldn't save. That's the Kingdom Heirs. Coming up, the All Quartets edition of the program will continue with some of the top mixed quartets.

Welcome back. The old gospel classic says, Daddy sang bass, Mama sang tenor. We do have some great mixed quartets in Southern Gospel. The Perrys have just released a new single. Cole Watson featured on the song, What God Is.

0: What God Does, the newest from the Perrys. Libby Perry Stuffel, of course, is the only original member of the group. The next family group is still the original lineup, the Mylan Hayes family. Connor Hayes talks about an old song that they've redone called My Lord Will Send Moses.
1: Yeah, so we were actually talking about it earlier today. We haven't done a like standout bass feature in like 8 years. I think 2017, which was that last old song project, we did a bass feature kind of thing, but we haven't really done one since then. And so when we were talking about this album, that song, My Lord Will Send to Moses, it was kind of funny how that one came about. The Singing Cooks were the original artist of that song, and I was not familiar with it. Dad was, but I was not. And so I was looking for, I was on YouTube, shocker, looking for some old songs, and we were looking at like cathedral songs. And of course, Plan of Salvation and Boundless Love, all those songs have been done a lot by a lot of different artists. And so on the next up on YouTube, it came up, My Lord Will Send to Moses. And I thought, well, sure, I hadn't heard that one. Let me click it. So I watched it, and man, it just got stuck in my head. And George Yontz did the second verse. We did the same arrangement that they did, and with that little step out line at the end of the choruses. And so I brought it to Dad, and I was like, hey, what about this? And he was like, well, I've never heard the Cathedrals do that song. And he said, but I love that arrangement. That's really cool. And so we took it to Trey, and we said, so what do you think about maybe doing the bass feature on that? Do you think that's a good idea, or do we want to try and go a different route? And he said, well, I mean, all we can do is try it. So we gave it a shot, and I mean, it's a lot of fun to sing. And so we really enjoyed recording it, and I think the people are really going to enjoy listening to it in concert, and we really enjoyed doing that one.
0: That's Connor Hayes, and he's featured on the bass part for the Mylan Hayes family. My Lord will...

0: Lord will send to Moses the Mylan Hayes family. Clark Beasley of the NQC board talks about something returning to the Quartet Convention.
1: We have themed nights coming back this year to our evening concerts. Monday night is all male quartet night. Wednesday is Night of Hits, only the top artists singing only their most requested songs. And then Prime Time Live is making a return. That's all live music, studio musicians providing all live music for all the artists. That was produced for the first time last year, so well received. Great performances on that night last year, so we're looking forward to that returning. All the information's available at nqconline.com. It's going to be a great year.
0: That's Clark Beasley of the NQC board. A lot to look forward to at NQC this year. Another one of the great mixed quartets in gospel music is the family group from Wetumpka, Oklahoma. Here are the Williamsons with Washed Away.

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4: 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We have twin titles for you. Both of them are new radio singles, but they are completely different songs. We'll let the Bible tones go first. Here they are with This Old House.

0: This old house, it's the Bible Tones. Our next twin title is a remake of the classic cathedral song Will Lane talked about, one of his heroes.
1: One of my heroes, of course, was George Jantz. Still the greatest to walk on the stage that I know of. And so it was an honor to sing that song. I had fun with it. It's a great song. I'm honored to be a part of this project.
0: That's Will Lane, and here is the Mark Trammell Quartet with This Old House.
2: This old house once knew my children. This old house once knew my wife. This old house was the home and comfort as we fought the storms of life.

Buzz Old House, the Mark Trammell Quartet with the Cathedral Quartet Classic. They were the quartet that so many of today's groups patterned after. Here they are with one of their a cappella classics, The Wonderful Grace of Jesus.

0: 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At the National Quartet Convention, every night before the program begins, you'll find Josh Singletary of the Tribute Quartet wandering the halls with a camera in hand, broadcasting live on social media. 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
2: Hello.
1: Tell everybody who you are, where you're from.
2: My name is Rebecca. My friends and close family call me Becky. And I'm from Gary, Indiana.
1: Gary, Indiana.
2: Paris, France, or Rome. That's the way the song goes.
1: Yes,
2: that's the song.
1: I know. I'm just playing along with you, Becky.
2: I don't like playing. I don't play well with others. I used to do singing telegrams when I was young.
1: Could you sing one of the telegrams that you used to do?
2: No.
1: Come on. What was one of them?
2: Happy birthday to you, a happy birthday to you. One more year sure does look good on you. That's all I remember.
0: That's just a snippet of one of his interactions, Josh Singletary of the Tribute Quartet. Here's the group with And Then.

0: this little daughter's life will end.
1: And when
0: ten lepers cried unclean, unclean, believing that they never would be

0: And then the tribute quartet. Scott Fowler of Legacy 5 and all of the groups that we've enjoyed on the program today are driven by their love of God and their desire to spread the good news about Him.
1: Hey guys, so as you have been listening to this wonderful music called Southern Gospel Music right here on the Gospel Greats, our prayer as Legacy 5 is that something that somebody has sung would cause you to realize that you, like the rest of us, are sinners in need of a Savior, in need of forgiveness. And we hope that this music has caused you to become acutely aware of that fact. And it's our prayer that you will just reach out to God and ask Him to forgive you of your sins, knowing with confidence that He promises us that if you will just do that, He will do that. He will forgive you of your sins. And the Bible says He will make you a new creation, and He will throw those sins into the sea of forgetfulness, never to be remembered again. And that's what I want for my sins. And we hope that's what you want for your sins. Ask God to forgive you, and He will. And then welcome to the family.
0: That's Scott Fowler. Here's Legacy 5 with I Stand Redeemed.

Blessed and Redeemed. That's Legacy 5 from their album 25. And that wraps things up for the program today. Let me give you our request line number. If you have a song you'd like to hear on a future program, then call our 24-hour request line. That number is 800-452-1473. Again, 800-452-1473. Coming up next week, we'll break out the hymn book and focus on some of the great hymns that groups have put a fresh touch on in recent years. You'll love it. Thank you for listening today. Remember, the gospel is the good news. Let's all strive to know him and to make him known. And we'll look for you again next week right here, Lord willing, with more of the Gospel Greats.

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2: Welcome in, everybody. I'm Joseph Reed, and this is the Singing News Top 20 Weekly Countdown. We're counting down the 20 songs getting the most radio action across Southern gospel music. Now, there's a lot of variety in this week's chart. There's quartet music, family harmony, solo artists, established favorites, and songs that continue to connect with you, the listener. We'll begin at number 20 and work our way all the way to the most played song of the week. So let's get started. Lauren Talley has one of those voices you recognize almost immediately. There's strength in it, but she's also known to pull things back when needed and let a lyric carry the moment when needed. That comes from experience and the anointing. This song has a title that immediately makes you wonder what story is coming. Opening the countdown at number 20, here's Lauren Talley with Walls.

That's Lauren Talley with Walls at number 20 this week. Now we move on to number 19. Strong individual voices coming together as one has always been a huge part of Southern gospel music, and 11th Hour has certainly developed a recognizable group sound. This one is built around two simple words that have been heard in churches for generations. At 19, 11th Hour with Yes and Amen.

That's 11th Hour with Yes and Amen, coming in at number 19 on this week's survey. Let's now move to number 18. It's the Guardians, who have developed a sound that feels traditional and current at the same time. You hear the classic quartet harmony, but their recordings have a smooth, modern finish to it. At number 18, here are the Guardians with a former number one here on the countdown, I Know You.

That's the Guardians at number 18 with I Know You. That's three songs down, 17 still to go, and that's one of the things I enjoy about a countdown like this. You never quite know what style, voice, or arrangement is waiting around the corner. We've got plenty of movement left before we reach the top, so stay with me. Number 17 is next on the Singing News Top 20 Weekly Countdown.

We are back with the countdown. I'm Joseph Reed. Thank you so much for tuning in today. We're at number 17, and Doug Anderson has spent years proving just how versatile a great baritone voice can be. He can deliver something big and powerful, but he also knows how to make a song feel relaxed and personal. This week, he lands at number 17 with his latest, Keep On Shining.

That's Doug Anderson at number 17. Now to 16, Jeff and Sherry Easter have spent decades blending Southern gospel with country acoustic and family music influences. You know, Jeff was part of the Easter Brothers. He was also with the Singing Americans back in the day and other artists. Now, his wife, Sherry, is from the legendary bluegrass family, the Lewis family. Their sound has always been easy to recognize, and they continue to bring their own personality to every recording. At number 16, Jeff and Sherry Easter with No Rock.

That's Jeff and Sherry Easter with No Rock. That's number 16. You know, some themes never really leave Southern gospel music because they never stop being relevant. Difficulty, perseverance, hope, and what might be waiting on the other side of a hard season are all part of their life. And Justified Quartet brings that idea to number 15. Here's Beyond the Storm.

0: Justified Quartet at number 15 with Beyond the Storm. Well, being at 15, we're realizing that the chart is beginning to tighten up. Now, from here, every position takes us a little closer to the top 10, and there are some interesting sounds still ahead. A lot of encouragement and inspiration. Hey, no spoilers from me, though. You have to stick around and find out who shows up next. We'll be right back. You're listening to Singing News Radio.
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0: Welcome back to the Singing News Top 20 Weekly Countdown. I'm Joseph Reed. We are counting down the 20 most popular Southern gospel songs in America. We're at number 14, and there are voices that become part of the soundtrack of a genre. And Janet Paschal certainly belongs in that conversation, doesn't she? For longtime Southern gospel listeners, her music has been associated with strong songs, unmistakable phrasing, and a voice that can carry a lyric without needing a lot of extra decoration. At number 14, Janet Paschal, who was number 2 last week with this one, In the Fire.

That's number 14. That's Janet Paschal, and the song is In the Fire. Joseph Habedank has a way of writing and recording songs that sound conversational, even when the subject is serious. There's often a phrase that feels like something somebody would actually say. That certainly applies to this title. Number 13, Joseph Habedank with Ain't That the Truth.

Ain't That the Truth? That's Joseph Habedank at number 13. Few groups put as much emphasis on the total presentation of a song as Ernie Haas and Signature Sound. We're talking about the arrangements, the vocal blend, the energy, the personality. They all work together, and that approach has helped create a sound that is very much their own. At number 12, Ernie Haas and Signature Sound with Hello to Christ. Say

0: That's Ernie Haas and Signature Sound at number 12 with Hello to Christ. We're getting close to the halfway point. 12 positions are on the board, and the next song takes us right to the doorstep of the top 10. There's still a lot of chart left, and I'm not giving away any names early, but number 11 is next.
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1: Welcome back to The Countdown. I'm Joseph Reed. And in this music we know as Southern gospel music, family harmony has always been one of the building blocks, really, of Southern gospel music. There's just something special about the voices that have sung together for years that create a blend you just can't manufacture. And the his songs bring that family sound to number 11 with this song, Good News, Savior.

That's Good News Savior, and they are the His Songs at number 11. Well, we're going to head into the top 10. Half of the countdown will be behind us, and 10 songs will remain. We'll be back.

0: midnight and 4 a.m., and that matters because teens need 8 to 10 hours of sleep a night. Their growing brains do some of their most important work, like learning and steadying their emotions while they rest. So what helps? Well, treat it as a family plan, not a teen problem. Keep phones charging outside the bedroom overnight. Some families use a shared lockbox. And here's the big one. The single best predictor of a teen's screen habits is their parents' screen habits. So if you want them off their phones, model it yourself. I'm Dr. Sanjay Gupta, helping you live a better life.
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6: 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I'm Joseph Reed, your host, coming to you each week to count down the 20 biggest songs in Southern gospel music. Well, it's time to go into the top 10, and Brian Free and Assurance will start us off. They've never been afraid of a strong arrangement, strong songs, and Brian's tenor voice has been unmistakable for decades. They open up the top 10 this week with Cling to It.

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1: If you've got a teenager, you probably suspect their phone is stealing their sleep. And now a new study confirms it. Researchers at UCSF found more than half of American teens are on their phones between 10 at night and 6 in the morning. That's on school nights. A lot of them are scrolling in the dead of the night between

That's Brian Free and Assurance at number 10. Sound Street has steadily become a familiar name to Southern Gospel Radio listeners. And this week they find themselves inside the top 10. There's something big about the title, Mountains Will Fall, even before the first note. It tells you that this song is reaching for a strong image. Here's Sound Street, Mountains Will Fall, at number 9.

at Sound Street at number 9 on this week's survey with Mountains Will Fall. At number 8, Tribute Quartet has built its reputation on polished quartet harmony. Strong stage presence is there too, a lot of energy, some humor, and songs that audiences can quickly connect with. They're inside the top 10 this week with a title that makes you want to hear the rest of the story, and it's our second mountain song in a row. At number 8, Tribute Quartet with It Could Have Been a Mountain.

That's Tribute Quartet at number 8 with It Could Have Been a Mountain. 8 positions remain, and we are officially into the stretch run right now. The songs get fewer, the positions get bigger, and the suspense gets a little stronger every time we move up one spot. We'll be right back.

playing the 20 most popular songs in Southern gospel music. I'm Joseph Reed. Welcome back to the countdown. We're at number 7, and Phillips and Banks take inspiration directly from the Psalms. Psalm 98 here, it's filled with the language of singing, praise, instruments, and joyful sounds, which makes it a natural source for a song. It's an original song written by the group members Phillips and Banks with their biggest hit yet. This is the anthem, Psalm 98.

Phillips and Banks at number 7 with the anthem, Psalm 98. Scotty Inman brought plenty of experience with him into his solo career, but he has also created an identity that stands completely on its own. His music often carries a contemporary edge, some country, while still fitting very comfortably into Southern gospel music. At number 6, here's Scotty Inman with Broken Man Can't.

That's Scotty Inman at number six. And now it's the top five, everybody. Anthem Edition continues the quartet tradition with plenty of youthful energy while keeping the harmony and presentation that longtime fans of this great music appreciate. They've earned a place among the five biggest songs of the week. I love this one. At number five, here's Anthem Edition with He Is Who He Is.

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Well, the Kramers have become a major presence on Southern Gospel Radio, and one reason is their ability to find songs that showcase both strong individual voices and the recognizable family blend. This week they reach number 4. Here are the Kramers with And We Will.

That's the Kramers with And We Will. Just three songs left here. At number three, we have a collaboration that brings together two distinctive musical personalities. Now, Sunday Drive teams with Turanda, and when you combine Sunday Drive's style with a vocalist as recognizable as Turanda, you get a record that immediately stands apart. So here's number three, Sunday Drive featuring Turanda Green, and the third mountain song in the top 20. Mountains are made to climb.

Mountains are made to climb. That's Sunday Drive with Tyranda Green at number 3. The Taylors have built their sound around tight family harmony and polished production, and that combination continues to connect with radio. This week, they come within one position of the top. At number 2, here are the Taylors with Peace, Love,

0: have it. It's the number two song in America this week, playing on Southern Gospel Radio, the Taylors with Peace, Love, and Joy. Well, there's only one more song to go. We started at 20, worked our way through 19 songs without giving away what was waiting around the corner. And the only question left is the biggest one. Who has the number one song this week? We'll find out when we come back.
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I'm Joseph Reed, and this is the Singing News Top 20 Weekly Countdown. Welcome back. I want to let you know that you can always reach out to us. 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You just want to say hi. Maybe you have a prayer request, because we always pray for those. And if you have a song request that you would like to hear on a future episode, you can request it right there. 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You know, there's a reason quartet singing continues to thrive generation after generation. Personnel may change, seasons change, arrangements may evolve, and production styles move forward, but four-part harmony remains one of the defining sounds of Southern gospel. And this week, the Lefevre Quartet take that sound all the way to number one. The biggest song on this week's Singing News Top 20 Weekly Countdown, here are the Lefevre Quartet with Whatever. Hallelujah. Whatever.

That's the Lefebvre Quartet, Whatever, Hallelujah, your number one song on this week's Countdown. Well, 20 songs, 20 positions, and another look at what Southern Gospel Radio listeners are hearing across the country. Always enjoy spending this time with you. I'm Joseph Reed, and you keep supporting the artists, the songs, and the music we all love. 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Of course, you can keep up with your favorite Southern Gospel artist on social media. Thanks for joining us today, and we look forward to being with you again next week. Bye-bye, everybody.

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1: Getting laid off is never a pleasant experience. While it's far worse being on the receiving end of the news, it's not always easy being the one who has to do the letting go. In 1987, financial giant E.F. Hutton took delivering the bad news to its 18,000 employees to a bizarre but colorful level. You'll learn all about it on today's show. This is Dave Taylor, and thank you for listening in on Gospel Vinyl Gold, a show dedicated to remembering the incredible Southern gospel music and life and times of the 1970s and 80s. You remember the era, big hair, big bell-bottom jeans, and big social change. It was a colorful time to be alive, that's for sure. And on the subject of being colorful, do you remember the weird way that the iconic financial services giant E.F. Hutton let their employees know that tough times were ahead? If you worked for E.F. Hutton in 1987, you'll never forget it, and you probably still have the crayon saved back somewhere. But I'm getting ahead of myself here. That story is coming up in just a few minutes. Right now, it's time to stroll over to that 7-foot stereo console, crank up the turntable for a spin of Vinyl Gold from the Blue Ridge Quartet in 1980 with You Can't Be a Beacon on Gospel Vinyl Gold.

The Neelands and the title cut from their Get Ready for the Rapture album back in 1988. That year, the financial world was in dismay following the stock market collapse of 1987. A lot of people lost a lot of money, and it was particularly poor timing for one of America's leading financial services companies, E.F. Hutton. You remember the iconic line that stopped traffic on busy streets, silenced the loudest of restaurants. Well, my broker is E.F. Hutton, and E.F. Hutton says, crickets. I mean, shut the place down. 1987 was a bad year for that company, even before the stock market went south. They were overspending, losing money by the tens of millions of dollars, and under investigation for mail fraud, check kiting, and syndicated mob ties. I told you it was bad. So they did what any nationally traded company, second largest financial firm in the country, would do. They sent their 18,500 employees, not a pink slip, but a coloring book. Now, you heard that right. To be accurate, it was a coloring book along with a six-pack of Crayola crayons. We're no longer the nicest house on the block, said the E.F. Hutton coloring book. We're not even close. In fact, we're in big trouble, end quote. The 30-page book included cute drawings of houses, neighborhoods, children, dogs, even racing cars. A vice president for E.F. Hutton was interviewed saying that while the book was childlike, it was not childish. He said the message delivered could be understood in the mailroom as well as the boardroom, end quote. The book included pictures of young ruffians wearing T-shirts labeled Sears and Schwab's Cut-Rate Cowboys, two of Hutton's biggest competitors. If we don't fix our problem soon, they said, someone could take away our home. Wow. Before the end of the year, Hutton accepted a takeover proposal from Shearson Lehman, and most of their home was saved from them cut-rate cowboys at Schwab. If you were one of those 18,500 employees to get the coloring book eviction notice but lost it, they're still available on eBay. Last one I saw was about $125. So let's go back a few years when E.F. Hutton was still a great name. Here's the Lanny Wolf Trio from 1973 with a little taste of heaven on Gospel Vinyl Gold.

The Lanny Wolf Trio, just one of the great names of the golden vinyl era of Southern gospel music that we celebrate here on Gospel Vinyl Gold. So what are some of your favorite memories of the 70s and 80s? If you weren't around then, what are some of the things that you have heard about but would like to learn more? I'll be glad to try to help you out. While the E.F. Hutton story may not be a great memory, it was one of the stories in the backdrop behind the music that we first fell in love with at 33 and a third RPM. Want to hear more from the Lanny Wolf Trio? Say the word. You want to hear more stock market tips? I'll be glad to give you my advice, but you're better off with those cut-rate cowboys over at Schwab. That's a little joke, Schwab. You guys obviously know what you're doing over there. The point is, I'm here for you, so how can I make next week's episode even better? 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We've got the Blackwood Brothers, the Downings, and the Oak Ridge Boys coming up next on Gospel Vinyl Gold.

that Albert E. Brumley classic has been recorded by just about everybody. But this one is one of our favorites, the Blackwood Brothers and their title cut, Turn Your Radio On, from their album recorded on Artco Records back in 1973 on Gospel Vinyl Gold. This is Dave. What a super reminder just how important radio is for all of us. It's absolutely essential for Gospel Vinyl Gold to be heard. The show only airs on radio, just like in the first days of vinyl. Did you know that radio is still number one media choice in the U.S.? A vast number of Americans, over 93%, listen to radio every week. That's more than television and, as of today's show, more than streaming and social media content all combined. So please take a minute this week and thank the good folks at this radio station you're listening to for the hard work they do all week long, keeping you entertained and encouraged. And then be sure to sneak in a good word for Gospel Vinyl Gold. They didn't have to run the show, but they did. And so let them know what a brilliant move you think it was for them to pick it up. No, I mean, really, lay on the schmooze and tell them you can't imagine how bad a week would be if you didn't hear these golden gospel classics. And while you're at it, we wouldn't mind a little pat on the back ourselves. Do something like our friend Donna from Spartanburg, South Carolina did when she wrote in recently. She says, Dave, I was listening on the Life FM app on my cell phone and heard you talking about the glowworm. I'm 44 years old and oh, what memories came flooding back. One in particular, my twin sister had received a glowworm for Christmas one year. We must have been 4 or 5. She had done something wrong, so our mom took her glowworm away and put it up somewhere. A week or so later, Dad went out to light the kerosene heater, and it started smoking something awful. He rushes outside with the heater and the smoke you wouldn't believe. He was hollering, "Who put something in this kerosene heater?" Our mom was like, "Oh, that's where I put the glowworm." My sister was devastated, as was I, but when I heard you talking about the glowworm, all I could do was think about that. Oh, what memories we have. Thanks again for the laugh. Love the station, by the way. Donna, thank you so much for sharing your story. We had a great laugh sharing that great memory with you. Now, it won't replace the glowworm, but your story tickled me so much, I'm going to send you a gift normally reserved for those who call in their story on our memory line. I'm sending you our one-of-a-kind, can't-buy-it-anywhere Gospel Vinyl Gold vintage-style mug. And I hope you enjoy it, and it makes you smile as much as you did when we read your story. So now that everybody else is good and jealous that Donna got one of our mugs, you can get one too by sharing some of your favorite memories of this golden gospel era. And in the long-standing radio tradition called The Teaser, I'm going to let you know how you can get a mug in just a few minutes

0: That's the Oaks with Put Your Hand in the Hand from their album Jesus Christ, What a Man in 1971 on Gospel Vinyl Gold. Just before that was the Downings from 1969 with Even So Come on Gospel Vinyl Gold. And all right, simmer down. I know you're champing at the bit to know how you can get that special Gospel Vinyl Gold vintage style mug. So here's how you got to do it. You simply call our memory line phone number, 662-318-4695. Tell me a story, any story, so long as it's true. It could be a story about the tragic fiery loss of a glowworm, or something more pleasant like the first time you heard one of your favorite gospel artists of the 70s and 80s. This show is for you and the memories that are stirred when listening to this incredible music. 662-318-4695. Be sure to tell me your name, where you're from, and the station you're listening to. And if I use your story on the program, I will send you a mug you can't even buy in stores. That number again, 662-318-4695 or 662-31-VINYL. 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When we come back, we've got the Hemp Hills, Happy Goodman's, Cathedrals, and some flashback fun when Gospel Vinyl.
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0: I'm Dave Taylor, and you're listening to the fastest hour in radio, Gospel Vinyl Gold. I don't know if it occurred to you earlier in the show when we read a story from Donna, who was listening to this classic album gospel program on an app. An app, an unthinkable medium when these golden gospel goodies were being pressed into vinyl and spinning on consoles and countertops around the world. Now, thanks to modern technology, we all get to share in these precious memories anywhere in the world thanks to the miraculous means of the internet. An amazing time we live in. So take full advantage of it and join us. The songs you hear on the show come straight from the original vinyl, but Gospel Vinyl Gold can be shared and enjoyed through all the current social media platforms of Facebook, Instagram, and Twitter. 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And now for our flashback fun. I'm looking for the year that Valerie lost her job in TV on a show that was named after her. It was the first time such a thing ever happened. Talk about awkward. That same year we endured the Valerie imposter, another lady became a household name. Well, she's a lady now, but at that time, a little girl by the name of Jessica McClure captured the hearts of people worldwide. Do you remember why? Thanks in great part to a brand new 24-hour news source, I'll bet you can probably remember what you were doing when you first heard about and then tuned into live coverage of baby Jessica's rescue from that drain pipe. But can you remember the year it happened? Was it 1987, 1988, or 1989? It was the same year that the Cathedral Quartet from Stowe, Ohio released their Land of Living album on Heartwarming and later Riversong Records. Here's Ticket to Paradise to help you remember Rhoda's embarrassment and baby Jessica's rescue in 1987, 88, or 89. The answer in 5 minutes and 35 seconds on Gospel Vinyl Gold.
2: I'm so tired of living in the world up now, getting kind of homesick to go. Heaven's just the kind of

That was the incomparable Cathedral Quartet with Ticket to Paradise from their album Land of the Living. I've gone on record before stating that that lineup of George Jantz, Glenn Payne, Mark Trammell, and Danny Funderburk is what I consider to be the best ever all-time quartet lineups in human history. And it doesn't hurt my claim that at the same time they recorded Ticket to Paradise, a young man by the name of Gerald Wolfe was playing piano for them. So what year did the album Land of Living come out? 1987, 1988, or 1989? It was the same year when Valerie Harper lost her starring role on her own TV sitcom that bore her own name. Most of us remember Valerie Harper from her hit character Rhoda Morgenstern in the 70s TV hit The Mary Tyler Moore Show. They had great chemistry on the show, and Harper received the Primetime Emmy Award for Outstanding Supporting Actress in a Comedy Series 3 times. And after 4 years on The Mary Tyler Moore Show, CBS rewarded Valerie Harper with her very own spin-off sitcom, Rhoda, from 1974 to 1978, where she'd received 4 more Emmy Awards and Golden Globe Award for her work. Fast forward several years, and Valerie Harper once again found herself in a primetime TV role as Valerie Hogan on a show called Valerie, about a mom juggling the demands of 3 boys, work, and a frequently absent airline pilot husband. After a salary dispute with the producers, she was let go from the show bearing her name, and in the Hollywood way, her character is killed off. Sandy Duncan becomes the live-in aunt, and the show's name was changed to The Hogan Family. Valerie Harper would go on to win a breach of contract lawsuit against Lorimar Productions, and in 1990, Harper was diagnosed with lung cancer, and after a brave fight of 10 years, died on August the 30th, 2019, in Los Angeles, California, at the age of 80. In what year did the show Valerie think they could do without Valerie? 1987, 1988, or 1989? That year, another girl caught the world's attention when 18-month-old Jessica McClure slipped into an 8-inch well pipe in her aunt's backyard in Midland, Texas. Thanks to a brand new 24-hour television news network called CNN, the entire world became fixated on the story. CNN's around-the-clock coverage was so gripping that then-President Ronald Reagan commented, "Everybody in America became godmothers and godfathers of Jessica while this was going on." And it went on for more than 2 days. Enlisting the help of a variety of local and often out-of-work oil drillers, the officials hoped to free McClure from an 8-inch well casing 22 feet below the ground within minutes. However, the first workers to arrive on the scene found their tools barely adequate to penetrate the hard rock around the well, and it took about 6 hours to drill a shaft longer to drill the tunnel. TV viewers watched as paramedics and rescuers, drilling experts, and contractors worked around the clock to save baby Jessica. Jessica's life. After 56 hours of drilling, water jet cutting, little Jessica singing Winnie the Pooh, Midland Fire Department paramedic Robert O'Donnell was ultimately able to inch his way into the tunnel, wrestle McClure free from the confines of the well, and handed her to a fellow paramedic named Steve Forbes, who carried her up to safety, and then paramedic Bill Queen carried her to the waiting ambulance. If you saw this, like me, you'll never forget it, but I want to know when it all went down. Well, it came back up in this case. 1987, 1988, or 1989. Baby Jessica ascended the same year Valerie descended, and the Cathedrals gave us all a Ticket to Paradise in the year 1987. 1987. Wow. I can still see that rescue in my mind today. Here are the Happy Goodmans from 1970 with the classic God Walks the Dark Hills on Gospel Vinyl Gold.

The Imperials from their fabulous album Priority from 1980 with Finish What You Started on Gospel Vinyl Gold. And as it always happens, the finish line for the show always comes way too early, way too fast. I hope you're enjoying the show as much as I am, and I'd love to hear from you. If you heard a song today and would like more information, just contact me through our website, gospelvinylgold.com. 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And if you'd like to follow up on the life of baby Jessica McClure, I'd be glad to answer some questions for you there. 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Hope to hear from you soon. This is Dave Taylor saying so long, and remember, we don't get the chance in life to rewind, so make the most of every chance you get to be kind.

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Hi, I'm Joe Mullins. Glad you're here. Some brand new songs and some classics that will touch us eternally. That's what it's all about this hour. It's Front Porch Fellowship.

There's Lee and Eric, the Gibson brothers of roots music fame. Bluegrass fans have loved them for decades, and that was a Bluegrass award-winning performance by the Gibson brothers from about 15 years ago called Ring the Bell. I'm Joe Mullins. I'm so glad we're together for this hour of Front Porch Fellowship. Now, bluegrass and country and gospel music fans have always loved Brothers Harmony. And these guys were the greatest of all time. On the Grand Ole Opry stage in the 1950s and leading behind a catalog of the greatest duet recordings in country and gospel music. Ladies and gentlemen, the Louvin Brothers on Front Porch Fellowship with good old Page 235.

Bluegrass Hall of Fame members, the Lewis family, known as the first family of bluegrass gospel, on radio, records, and TV in the Deep South for decades, and favorites at bluegrass festivals for a huge career. Now, that had little Roy Lewis in the spotlight, playing the guitar and singing, "I'm a walkin' and a talkin'." And Little Roy still entertains bluegrass crowds almost every week on the road with Miss Lizzie Long. The Little Roy and Lizzie Show. Check it out sometime. Joe Mullins in Front Porch Fellowship. Mahalia Jackson is a legendary name in African-American roots music, and her gospel catalog was huge. These days, Rhiannon Giddens fills that role in so many ways, and we have a new a cappella performance of an old spiritual by Rhiannon Giddens.

North Carolina's Rhiannon Giddens, known worldwide for her contributions to roots music the last 20 years. A new recording, an old spiritual from Rhiannon, on this hour of Front Porch Fellowship.

Well, I've always called Billy Strings lightning in a bottle. And the world loves his style of new acoustic music and guitar playing. He's got a new bluegrass album that's really a hit. Light the Way is a Billy Strings original, written after the passing of his mother, which he was public about, and the world grieved with him just a year or so ago. Billy Strings with new music on Front Porch Fellowship. I'm Joe Mullins, one of Billy's biggest influences. Is one of the daddies of industrial strength bluegrass, a guy that grew up in the same neighborhood as me in southwestern Ohio. And he's still making music, the youngest of the old timers. This is one of the latest sacred recordings by the great Larry Sparks.

There's the Marshall family making history in the 1970s with bluegrass gospel music, loved the world over, recipients of a Distinguished Achievement Award for their lifetime of work from the Bluegrass Music Association. Their version of a song that circles back to the Lubin Brothers we heard early in the program. The Marshall family, and amen, there's a higher power. This is Front Porch Fellowship. Thomas Castle is a renowned mandolin man from East Tennessee. Dale Ann Bradley, one of the most loved vocalists in bluegrass for a lifetime. They've teamed up with this new version of a Marshall Family classic. Here's The Lifeguard.

Dave Adkins is a renowned Kentucky vocalist and recording artist, and boy, he got a good new song from bluegrass songwriter and renowned journalist David Morris, writing an account of the 10th day of September. New music we're glad to feature on this hour of Front Porch Fellowship.

If you have not read the last half a dozen chapters of the book of Genesis lately, do yourself a favor and read it often and enjoy the story of Joseph. There's the Primitive Quartet, one of their final releases before their well-deserved retirement a couple of years ago, Brother Reagan Riddle leading the Primitives in Joseph from a Pit to a Palace. Joseph Mullins on this end, wrapping up Front Porch Fellowship with one of the most inspirational country music recordings in the history of the genre. And we'll go back to the week this song was released in about 1970 by Dolly Parton.

Her life and legacy, ministry and philanthropy, celebrated worldwide, hopefully for many years to come. 925 will be Dolly Day in many communities around the world. There's the great Dolly Parton with one of the greatest inspirational songs of her illustrious career. Hey, save me a spot next week for Front Porch Fellowship. I'm Joe Mullins. God bless you.

another dusty morning outside the temple gate. A cripple sets up shop and starts to beg, crying out for mercy from strangers passing by.

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Hi, everyone. Welcome to the Fourth Page Playlist. 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

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It's from Jeff and Sherry Easter, Small Town Someone.